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1: Beethoven was angry. He'd gotten into a row with his friend, the violinist George Bridgetower. Beethoven tore up the dedication to his latest sonata. He wrote a new dedication to one of the finest violinists

0: of the day, Rudolf Kreutzer, who hated the piece and never played it. But to this day, the Violin Sonata No. 9 in A still bears his name, the Kreutzer Sonata, a name that became even more famous after Russian novelist Leo Tolstoy used the title for a book that could have been named the Bridge Tower Sonata. Maybe not. 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
1: We're about to hear a work written in the mid-18th century that was lost till the mid-20th century. Joseph Haydn's Cello Concerto No. 1. He wrote it for the principal cellist of his orchestra at Esterházy. And then the thing just disappeared. Scholars knew it was out there somewhere, but it was lost for 200 years. It turned up in 1961 in a publisher's vault in Prague. It's now a must for any cello player, including French-German cellist Nicolas Ahlstedt. Here he is soloing with and conducting the Budapest Festival Orchestra in Haydn's Cello Concerto No. 1 in C major.

0: Nicholas Ahlstedt was both soloist and conductor with the Budapest Festival Orchestra. That performance of the Cello Concerto No. 1 in C major by Joseph Haydn from a concert at the Franz Liszt Academy in Budapest, Hungary. Nicholas Ahlstedt made his debut at the Lucerne Festival in 2010 and has been accumulating awards, recordings, and commissions ever since. He has served as artistic director for the Lockenhaus Chamber Music Festival and the Haydn Philharmonie, and is just beginning a 3-year tenure as artist in association with the Tapiola Sinfonietta, cellist and conductor Nicholas Ahlstedt. This spring, I invite you to join me on an in-person musical tour of Germany and Prague. We'll attend 3 of the world's premier classical music festivals, the Dresden and Prague Spring Music Festivals and the prestigious Beethoven Festival in Leipzig. 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All the details, including the full itinerary, available online at publicradiocustomtravel.org. 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I'm Valerie Kaler. 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
1: Louis Franck was at the very heart of musical life in the 19th century Paris. 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
0: New-to-you song and think, wow, this band was heavily influenced by King Crimson or the Beatles or Tchaikovsky or whatever. You can hear how those other voices influenced the composer and how they incorporated that thread into their own style. In this movement of the string quartet by Maurice Ravel, you hear cross rhythms and a percussive texture that seems to hint at Javanese gamelan, which Ravel had heard just a few years earlier at the World's Fair in Paris. From APM American Public Media, this is Performance Today. I'm Valerie Kaler. The Catalyst Quartet plays Ravel later this hour.

0: The Overture for Orchestra by Bohuslav Martinu. Russian conductor Alevtina Yofa led the Prague Radio Symphony Orchestra in concert at Smetana Hall in Prague, Czechia. Alevtina Yofa's career is blossoming this year. This season, she became chief conductor of the Bern Opera in Bern, Switzerland. She serves as principal guest conductor of the Weimar State Orchestra in Weimar, Germany. And she's got a growing presence as a guest conductor of orchestras and operas all across Europe. In a moment, the Chopin Society does what it says on the tin. 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
0: The Ballade No. 2 for solo piano by Chopin. That's what we're about to hear. If I had to describe a story in this 7 minutes of music, I'd say it begins with the gentlest pitter-patter of springtime rain. A couple minutes in, a thunderstorm appears out of nowhere. And I mean, kapow, lightning, thunder, wind, and rain sweeping sideways. The storm comes and goes for a couple of minutes. And how does it end? Let's find out together. Pianist Juho Pojunen gave this concert for the Frederick Chopin Society in St. Paul, Minnesota. The Ballade No. 2 by Frederick Chopin.

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1: Critics called it a confusion of babble, and audiences of the day didn't respond much better. That didn't bother Beethoven, though. He knew his great fugue wouldn't be understood by audiences of his day. He composed it anyway. When people balked at the work, he told them it wasn't for them. It was written, he said, for an audience of the future. Today, this wonderful work is considered one of Beethoven's greatest accomplishments. Stravinsky called it an absolutely contemporary piece of music that will be contemporary forever. 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
0: Maurice Ravel had to deal with what, for such a successful composer, seems a surprising amount of failure. 5 times he failed to win the Prix de Rome. Each year from 1900 to 1905, he submitted works, and each time he was rejected. Apparently, the panel who judged the Prix de Rome saw him as an agitator, always breaking the musical rules that they live their lives by. By 1905, Ravel was already well known, finding success and gaining some traction. You'd think he'd make it to the finals, right? Nope, he was eliminated in the first round. Even critics who were not huge Ravel fans saw that was suspicious. The conservatory's director ended up resigning thanks to this

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1: 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I'm Steve Seal. 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

0: Hungarian pianist András Schiff playing Johann Sebastian Bach. He recorded the complete Bach keyboard music in the early 80s. That was the closing gig from Bach's E minor Partita No. 6.
1: Hispanic Heritage Month in the U.S. takes place from September 15th through October 15th. It was initially a week-long observance established by President Johnson, then expanded by President Reagan as a month-long celebration of the rich contributions of the Hispanic community. We'll mark the occasion with music by Baroque-era composers connected to Spain and Mexico on Sunday Baroque this weekend.
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0: It's a little classical flute concerto for you next on WMHT, the G major by Karl Stamitz, featuring Irena Grafenauer here on flute.

0: The G Major Flute Concerto by Karl Stamitz, his Opus 29, performed there by flautist Irene Grafenau with Neville Mariner and his Academy of St. Martin in the Fields.
1: It was a sweltering day in Rome when a young Hector Berlioz ducked into St. Peter's Basilica to escape the heat. He brought a book along, a racy number by Lord Byron, the saga of a pirate who breaks into a palace and is rescued by a concubine. Berlioz took refuge in the cool of a confessional and read the work that inspired his Corsair Overture. 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

It surely has its origins in Moorish Spain, huh? The 14th century. Anonymous Estampita Isabella. The manuscript is in the British Library in their performance room. Michael Jaffe and the Waverley Consort.

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Ending on that famous one, number five, those Hungarian dances by Johannes Brahms. 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

0: Alfred Brendel playing Beethoven there on WMHT. 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

0: English Strings there on WMHT, the minuet from A Downland Suite by John Ireland, 1932. William Barton there conducting the English String Orchestra.
1: Coming up next on WMHT, a violin concerto by one of the violinists in Handel's orchestra in London, moved there from the Netherlands, the Dutch violinist Willem de Fesch, Bach contemporary. Here's Musica ad Rainum to play his violin concerto, opus 10, number 2.

The Violin Concerto in B-flat, opus 10, number 2, by Willem de Fesch, the Dutch violinist in Handel's Orchestra in London. That performance on WMHT from Jed Wentz and Musica ad Rainum.

0: It's one of the first things you notice when you get to Rome. Not the buildings or the fountains, not even the churches. No, one of the first things you notice in that ancient city are the huge old pine trees. Trees with centuries of stories to tell if they could. 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
1: This work, Mendelssohn's Octet in E-flat, Opus 20, given as a birthday present for his friend and violin teacher Eduard Rietz. Felix Mendelssohn was just 16 years old when he wrote this music in 1825. Four movements, one reviewer said its youthful verve, brilliance, and perfection make it one of the miracles of 19th century music.

0: the octet in E-flat, opus 20 of Felix Mendelssohn, a 16-year-old Felix Mendelssohn from 1825. That was the Jasper and the Jupiter string quartets. WMHT.
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2: 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Here is Charles Rosenkranz leading the Royal Philharmonic WMHT.

0: The Death and the Maiden Quartet, music of Franz Schubert in that string orchestra arrangement of Gustav Mahler. We heard Charles Rosenkranz leading the Royal Philharmonic Orchestra on your classical companion, WMHT.
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The Elegy and Scherzo for Cello and Winds by Johann de May. That was the composer himself conducting the Kyushu Wind Orchestra with cello soloist Yuki Ito. 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Thank you for listening.

Hey, procrastinators, here's a story to listen to instead of, you know, doing what you should be doing. The story of an infamous procrastinator and a great talent, opera composer Gioachino Rossini. Rossini had a terrible habit of putting things off to the last minute. It got so bad, in fact, that the night before the premiere of his opera, The Thieving Magpie, his producer had to lock him in a room to get him to complete the score. According to legend, Rossini dropped the finished pages out a window to the copyists waiting below so they could write out the orchestral parts in time for the performance. Music for procrastinators and go-getters and all your favorites 24 hours a day at your classical companion, 89.1 WMHT-FM Schenectady, 88.7 WRHV-FM Poughkeepsie, WMHT-HD1, and streaming online at WMHT.org.

Brahms was in his late 50s, 1890. He was ready to retire. He thought he had said all that he was going to say when he gave this string quintet, number 2 in G, opus 111, to his publisher. Came with a letter. With this letter, you can bid farewell to my music because it is certainly time to stop. Luckily, he didn't stop then. He wrote a few more pieces, but this certainly has a kind of summing up feel. The string quintet number 2. Here is Isaac Stern, Jamie Laredo, Cholang Lin, Michael Tree, and Yo-Yo Ma performing. Music of Johannes Brahms, WMHT.

0: from 1890, the String Quintet No. 2 in G, Opus 111 by Johannes Brahms. Isaac Stern, Jamie Laredo, Cho Lang Lin, Michael Tree, and Yo-Yo Ma in that performance. 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
2: Tomas Luis de Victoria, a 16th century Spanish composer and organist. He was also a singer, and this is one of his pieces that really showcases the beauty of the human voice.

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1: It's Richard Strauss. It is most exuberant next on WMHT. 22 years old, encouraged by Brahms to go on a trip around Italy. And this was the result. The finale. Neapolitan folk life of his very first tone poem, Ars Italienne.

the finale, Neapolitan folklife from Richard Strauss's very first tone poem, Als Italien of 1886. Ashkenazi there, conducting the Cleveland Orchestra.

At the age of 5, he announced to his parents that he would be a concert pianist. His father wanted him to be a doctor, but young Van knew his own mind. By 12, he had debuted with the Houston Symphony. Then at 23, in the middle of the Cold War in 1958, the young man from Texas emerged the winner of the first ever international Tchaikovsky competition, becoming the first musician ever to receive a ticker tape parade. Great music, great musicians, and the stories behind them 24/7 at your classical companion, listener-supported WMHT. 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

A little Julie Cooper next on WMHT, the British film composer. Here's the choir of Pembroke College, Cambridge, to sing her Fire Dove.

Fire Dove by Julie Cooper, the British film composer. That was the choir of Pembroke College, Cambridge, with Eleanor Urioste on violin, Anna Lapwood on organ here on WMHT. It's one of Michael Haydn's greatest hits next on WMHT. That's Michael Haydn, younger brother of Joseph, Flute Concerto in D Major from 1770, played here by Manuel Paud with the Berlin Haydn Ensemble.

0: Manuel Paiute, the flautist there in the Michael Haydn Flute Concerto in D from 1770. Bernhard Hartog also there conducting the Berlin Haydn Ensemble.
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Johann Sebastian Bach as final Brandenburg Concerto number 6 in B flat in an Italian performance there on WMHT. Il Giardino Armonico, the harmonic garden directed by Giovanni Antonini. Marie Pariah plays Chopin next on WMHT, three of the fearsome etudes.

0: Frédéric Chopin, played there by Murray Beriah, three of the Etudes.
1: What do you get for the couple who has everything? Friends of American diplomat and philanthropist Robert Bliss and his wife struggled with that question when it came time for the couple's 30th wedding anniversary. Somebody in the crowd said, "Oh, I know, how about an original composition by Igor Stravinsky?" I'm paraphrasing here, but others agreed. And so did Stravinsky. He composed his concerto in E-flat and named it for the couple's Washington, D.C. estate, Dumbarton Oaks, which has a library and a beautiful garden that you can visit today. 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

Peter Ilyich Tchaikovsky wrote two big works back to back. He said one was big and loud and would have a big effect, surely. The other came from the heart. This, the one that came from the heart, the Serenade for Strings in C major, opus 48. Here is the conductorless Orpheus Chamber Ensemble.

0: The Serenade for Strings in C, Opus 48, of Peter Ilyich Tchaikovsky, four-movement work. He said it came from the heart. That was the Orpheus Chamber Ensemble on your Classical Companion, WMHT.
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0: Ralph Vaughan Williams was just minding his own business. He was traveling on a train, working on his latest composition. This was around the outbreak of the First World War. A little boy noticed him making tiny black ink strokes on his pages and assumed it was some sort of espionage code. He told authorities, who attempted to arrest the composer. It wasn't espionage, he told them. It was his new work, Lark Ascending. 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

The Dance of the Blessed Spirits, music of Christoph Willibald Gluck, with soloist Julius Baker, flute, and the Vienna State Opera Orchestra, led by Felix Prochaska, on your classical companion, WMHT. Thank you for listening. To music of Robert Schumann now. This is the thrilling Piano Concerto in A Minor, Opus 54, with Alfred Brendahl, the pianist, the Philharmonia Orchestra, led by Kurt Sonderling, WMHT.

0: Composed in a mere 2 weeks in May of 1841, the Piano Concerto in A Minor, Opus 54 of Robert Schumann. That was Alfred Brendel, the piano soloist with the Philharmonia Orchestra, led by Kurt Sonderling. WMHT. Thank you so much for listening.
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0: When you hear the name Wagner, your first thought is probably not, oh, he's so romantic. But he had it in him. Sure, his marriage to Franz Liszt's daughter Cosima was not exactly a bed of roses. But following the birth of his son Siegfried, he wrote this work, Siegfried Idyll, as a birthday gift for Cosima. But wait, it gets better. It was the first thing performed in the Wagner's home on Christmas morning by a chamber ensemble of 13 players, so the opening melody would be the first thing she heard upon waking. 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

0: Max Richter's recomposition of Vivaldi. Did you recognise that? Originally Vivaldi's Summer, and that performance from Eleanor Urioste on violin with the Chilica Orchestra, the composer Max Richter conducting.
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0: It's a lovely piano trio opening next on WMHT from the E-flat piano trio number 7 of 1822 by Johann Nepomuk Hommel, Mozart's protege, performed here on WMHT by the Beaux-Arts Trio.

The Beaux-Arts Trio playing Hummel. That's Johann Nepomuk Hummel, Mozart's protege, whose son, by the way, Edward Hummel, emigrated to Troy in the mid-1800s, became a big cheese in the music scene there. That was the opening of Hummel's Piano Trio, number 7 in E-flat.

0: That's the great Shura Tchaikovsky playing Chopin on WMHT, the Nocturne in E major, opus 62, number 2.
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0: It's Transcendental Beethoven for you next on WMHT, a string quartet of which Schubert said, "After this, what is there left for us to write?" Beethoven's great opus 131 in C-sharp minor. We're going to hear the last two movements performed here by the Cleveland Quartet.

0: the final adagio and allegro from Beethoven's great opus 131, his string quartet number 14 in C-sharp minor. That's the one that sent Franz Schubert into such transports of delight. He had a quartet play it to him on his deathbed. That performance on WMHT from the Cleveland Quartet.
1: This music of Bach, originally for flute, arranged for solo piano. 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
1: Hispanic Heritage Month in the U.S. takes place from September 15th through October 15th. It was initially a week-long observance established by President Johnson, then expanded by President Reagan as a month-long celebration of the rich contributions of the Hispanic community. We'll mark the occasion with music by Baroque-era composers connected to Spain and Mexico on Sunday Baroque this weekend.
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3: Her real name was Bertha Schwartz, which someone decided was not an appropriate moniker for a prima donna, so she went by Bianca Bianchi. She was the reigning coloratura, the queen of the Vienna Court Opera when Johann Strauss Jr. first saw her perform. He was so impressed that he wrote a waltz for her, a vocal waltz that she premiered at a grand performance before the emperor. I'm Mary Darcy, and this hour on WMHT, we will hear music composed for the grand coloratura Bertha, the voices of spring waltzes of Johann Strauss Jr. First, we'll check in on the news from NPR. Be right back.
4: Live from NPR News in Washington, I'm Corva Coleman. President Trump held a state dinner at the White House last night for Chinese leader Xi Jinping. This followed meetings earlier in the day. Neither man released much detail about their discussions. NPR's Deepa Shivaram says they did talk about AI.
5: U.S. and Chinese officials had deliberated over information sharing systems that would help alert each other over AI incidents that would affect national security. And that would have been a huge development in AI security globally because there aren't a lot of guardrails that exist for this technology. But it's unclear how far that proposal on AI will actually go, because in his remarks on Thursday morning, Trump was clear that on AI, he wants to, quote, leave it exactly where it is.
4: NPR's Deepa Shivaram reporting. President Trump denied TV networks CNN and MS Now access to the state banquet at the White House last night. The ban came even after a federal judge had ordered the White House to restore access to media organizations that Trump ousted last weekend. Some journalists were able to return during the day, but Trump kept others out of the banquet. A Democratic senator is asking the White House for immediate answers about a new television ad featuring President Trump. The ad says it is paid for by the U.S. government. NPR's Tamara Keith reports the White House insists it is a public service announcement.
6: The ad features President Trump's voice and a splashy montage of images of the president. Phrases including largest tax cut in history flash on the screen as the song providing the soundtrack to the 30-second ad repeats the phrase, love me.
7: America will never be a communist country.
6: In a letter demanding answers, Democratic Senator from New Hampshire Maggie Hassan says the ad appears to run afoul of federal prohibitions against using government funds for propaganda. A White House spokesperson described the ad as a public service announcement. Tamara Keith, NPR News.
4: The Senate Health Committee spent about 2 hours yesterday questioning Dr. Heidi Overton. NPR's Sydney Lupkin reports she is President Trump's nominee to lead the Food and Drug Administration.
8: Senators asked Overton about her views on vaccines, the abortion pill mifepristone, food safety, and whether she'll be able to tell the president when he is wrong. She was serving as a White House aide until her nomination last month. She stood near the president in the Oval Office this summer when, without evidence, he called the MMR vaccine potentially quite lethal. When the committee members asked about that, she didn't say the president was wrong, but she did say the vaccine is safe, effective, and the best tool in the fight against the ongoing measles outbreak. It is not yet clear whether the senators will vote in favor of confirming her. Sydney Lupkin, NPR News.
4: And you're listening to NPR News from Washington. A lawyer for a Pennsylvania man wounded when a gunman tried to assassinate President Trump in 2024 says that man has now died. A lawyer for James Copenhaver says he was hit in the arm and abdomen during the shooting at the Pennsylvania campaign rally. The lawyer did not say if Copenhaver's death was directly related to the shooting. Another man was killed by the 20-year-old gunman. A third was wounded. President Trump's ear was grazed. The gunman was killed. Mortgage rates are above 7% this week, their highest level since January 2025. NPR's Stephen Bissaha says that's driven in large part by the U.S. war against Iran.
9: The war's been creating a lot of volatility in the bond market, which affects the cost of borrowing, including for a home. The average 30-year fixed-rate mortgage is at 7.03%, according to Freddie Mac. That's a full percentage point higher than it was before the war started in late February. Getting a standard loan for a $400,000 home today versus back then means paying hundreds of dollars more each month. Other factors are also worrying bond traders, like the Federal Reserve raising interest rates last week. A modest move, but some of the Fed's policymakers are signaling more rate hikes could be on the way. Stephen Bissaha, NPR News.
4: Thousands of people turned out in a sports stadium in Pretoria, South Africa yesterday. They were trying to break the world record for the biggest cookout. Organizers say they were aiming for 3,000 people for the big grill. The Guinness Book of World Records has not yet determined if they, in fact, set the cookout record. I'm Korva Coleman, NPR News.
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3: Good morning and happy Friday. It is Dolly Parton Day, 925, 925. Get it? 925. Celebrate with kindness the way Dolly would have wanted. Mary Darcy with you, your classical companion here at WMHT with a whole morning of music to share with you. We'll go waltzing with the King of the Forum later this hour. And our neighbors to the north, the Glens Falls Symphony, perform some opera from Tchaikovsky. First, though, part of a suite from 18th century French composer Jean-Philippe Rameau, based on the race of one-eyed giants in Homer's Odyssey, the Cyclops. It's the eighth piece in his suite in D, composed for piano, but performed here by guitarist Raphael Foyatra.

guitarist Raphael Foyartra performing Les Cyclopes from Jean-Philippe Rameau's Suite in D on your Classical Companion, listener-supported WMHT. Some music for you now that sounds like Mozart, but it isn't. It's from early 19th century Finnish composer Bernard Henrik Krusell, probably the country's best-known composer before Sibelius came along. This is his Clarinet Concerto in B-flat.

0: Sounds like Mozart, right? But it's Krusell, Bernard Henrik Krusell, the best-known composer of early 19th century Finland. You heard Kari Kriaku on clarinet with Sakari Aarmo leading the Finnish Radio Symphony Orchestra, the Clarinet Concerto in B-flat. Dancing from the Waltz King on the way in just a bit here on WMHT, so limber up and stay tuned.
1: Louise Franck was at the very heart of musical life in the 19th century Paris. 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

protect you when you need it. When Tchaikovsky's opera Mazeppa premiered in Moscow, the performances were uneven and the production was not great. The notices were mostly kind, but word on the street in St. Petersburg was pretty harsh. Tchaikovsky's brother Modest caught wind of that, and he kept a lid on it as long as he could. When his brother learned the truth much later, he wrote Modest, "You did well. The truth might have killed me." Brotherly love. Mary Darcy with you, your classical companion here at WMHT. Our neighbors to the north, the Glens Falls Symphony, join us now with music from that opera, The Go Pack, a folk dance from Tchaikovsky's opera Mazeppa.

Charles Peltz leading the Glens Falls Symphony Orchestra, our neighbors to the north, live in concert from November 2019. We heard the Gopak, a folk dance from Peter Ilyich Tchaikovsky's opera Mazeppa. The Glens Falls Symphony opens its season on October 4th with an evening of movie music featuring works by Gershwin, Copland, John Williams, and Elmer Bernstein. You can learn more and get tickets to that performance at theglensfallssymphony.org. E. Musici joins us now here on WMHT with music of George Frederick Handel, the Concerto Grosso in G, Opus 6, No. 1.

Imusuchi performing the Concerto Grosso in G, Opus 6, Number 1 of George Frideric Handel, the first in an important set of a dozen Concerto Grossi he published in 1739, modeled on the work of Arcangelo Corelli. News from NPR on the way in just a couple of minutes here on WMHT. A waltz first, though, from the King of the Form, Johann Strauss Jr., inspired by and composed for the Queen of the Coloraturas, Bianca Bianchi. We'll hear it without the lyrics, though. Riccardo Muti leads the Vienna Philharmonic in Johann Strauss Jr.'s Voices of Spring Waltzes.

0: The Voices of Spring Waltzes of Waltz King Johann Strauss Jr. You heard the Vienna Philharmonic led by Riccardo Muti. That was composed originally with lyrics for the grand coloratura Bianca Bianchi, who so impressed Johann Strauss Jr. that he wrote this for her to perform. Her real name was not Bianca Bianchi. It was Bertha Schwartz, which is why she changed it to Bianca Bianchi. Opera from Rossini, a string symphony from a preteen Mendelssohn, and part of Brahms' Third Symphony, all on the way on this Friday morning here at WMHT. First, we'll check in on the news from NPR. That's coming up in just a moment.
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5: Live from NPR News in Washington, I'm Korva Coleman. Israeli Prime Minister Benjamin Netanyahu delivered his remarks yesterday to the UN General Assembly. Many other world leaders this week have sharply criticized the Israeli government. NPR's Kat Lonsdorf says Netanyahu responded to the criticism.
6: He downplayed settler violence against Palestinians in the occupied West Bank, saying it was the work of 150 juvenile delinquents. The UK recently said such settler attacks and land grabs amount to, quote, ethnic cleansing. Netanyahu rejected claims that Israel has committed genocide in Gaza, something that's come up repeatedly from other world leaders this week. He also accused the media of not telling the, quote, truth about what's happening in Gaza. But just a reminder, Israel has not allowed outside journalists to enter Gaza to independently report in almost 3 years, the entirety of this war.
5: NPR's Kat Lonsdorf reporting. The fight over press freedom in the United States continues to play out against the backdrop of President Trump's summit with Chinese leader Xi Jinping, now underway in Washington. Journalists from CNN and MS Now were turned away from a White House state dinner last night. NPR's Brian Mann reports.
7: At least three journalists were denied access to the Trump dinner Thursday night, hours after a federal judge on Thursday ordered the White House to reinstate press passes for reporters from CNN, MS Now, and Politico. Meanwhile, the five major TV networks that normally provide pool video coverage of Trump continued to boycott that operation in protest. They want written reassurances that CNN will receive equal treatment and access without government interference. Other news outlets, including NPR, have also scaled back coverage. Trump complained on social media about the lack of full coverage of the summit. In front of Xi, Trump said how much he preferred the Chinese press to his own. The Chinese Communist government has been notoriously repressive toward independent journalists. Brian Mann, NPR News.
5: A Republican-led Senate has narrowly blocked a resolution to end the war in Iran. NPR's Claudia Grisales reports lawmakers split on the Democratic-led effort.
8: The resolution urging Trump to end hostilities against Iran failed by one vote. Democrats forced this vote to happen. Senate Majority Leader John Thune called the move political, but he conceded many GOP members are ready for the war to be over.
9: I think there are a lot of Republican members. Yes, obviously. Everybody wants to see wars come to a conclusion.
8: Four Republicans joined Democrats to approve the measure, which was not legally binding. However, one Democrat, John Fetterman of Pennsylvania, joined Republicans to vote the measure down. Thune argued the administration is doing everything it can to end the conflict and take, quote, pressure off the American people's pocketbooks via lower prices at the pump for gasoline. Claudia Grisales, NPR News.
5: You're listening to NPR News from Washington. Forecasters say Hurricane Nolo is approaching Hawaii. It's not expected to hit the islands, but nearly 2 feet of rain are expected to inundate the Big Island. Coffee retailer Starbucks says it plans to close 250 stores in North America this week. This is the second wave of store closures under CEO Brian Nickel. NPR's Alina Selyuk reports.
10: In a notice to employees, Starbucks did not say how many stores it's closing in the U.S. versus Canada or how many of the stores are unionized. The company says affected employees would be transferred or offered severance. CEO Brian Nickel has been trying to cut $2 billion in annual costs by 2028. Last year, he closed more than 600 stores and cut more than 1,000 corporate jobs. All this is funding his turnaround plan, updating the menu, speeding up service, and renovating some locations, adding sofas and reusable mugs. Trying to get people to spend more time at the Starbucks cafes. And the plan is showing results with customer visits and sales growing, but costs continue to eat away at profits. Alina Selyuk, NPR News.
5: Some states and cities are celebrating this as Dolly Parton Day. Today is September 25th, or 9-to-5.
11: Working 9-to-5.
5: Many areas have issued proclamations to honor today that also shares the title of Dolly Parton's song about working people, 9-to-5. Dolly Parton died about a month ago at the age of 80 after a short battle with cancer. This is NPR.
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0: Good morning. Happy Friday. Happy 9-to-5 day, September 25th, 9-to-5. That's what we're calling Dolly Parton Day now, and I have no problem with that. A day to do something kind. Every day should be that, but in honor of Dolly, let's do it, okay? Mary Darcy with you, your classical companion here at WMHT, with a morning of music to inspire that kindness. Opera on the way from Rossini, and a string symphony from a young Felix Mendelssohn. First, though, Jaroslav Krajicek leads Capella Istropolitana in music of Italian Baroque composer Pietro Locatelli. This is his Concerto Grosso in G minor.

Jaroslav Krajicek leading Cappella Istropolitana in music of Italian Baroque composer Pietro Locatelli, the Concerto Grosso in G minor, Opus 1, number 12 on WMHT. A string symphony on the way from a 12-year-old Felix Mendelssohn. First, a bit of Brahms for you from a work he composed on a summer in the Rhine. The opening is believed to represent his motto, free but happy. Brahms was single his whole life. It may have been a response to a quote from his friend Joseph Joachim in another work, Free but Lonely. Andras Nelsons leads the Boston Symphony in the opening allegro from Brahms' Symphony No. 3 in F.

0: Andras Nelson's leading the Boston Symphony Orchestra in the opening movement from Johannes Brahms' Symphony No. 3 in F. Music of Mendelssohn still to come this hour, composed when he was about 12 years old, and some opera that found its way to Warner Brothers from Gioachino Rossini. That's next on WMHT.
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0: Felix Mendelssohn is, of course, known as one of music's greatest prodigies. Coming up on WMHT, we will hear a string symphony he composed when he was just 12 years old. Comic opera for you first that made its way into some Warner Brothers cartoons. Michael Halage leads the Zagreb Festival Orchestra in the overture from Rossini's Barber of Seville.

The overture from Gioachino Rossini's comic opera, The Barber of Seville. It is no surprise that that score made it into so many fun, silly places like Warner Brothers cartoons. It's one of the great examples of comedy within music. More than 200 years later, the work still remains popular. Mary Darcy with you. Happy to be your classical companion this morning here at WMHT. Some intermezzi on the way from Edward Elgar. First, though, music of a preteen Felix Mendelssohn. He was about 12 years old when he wrote this, his String Symphony No. 1 in B minor.

Roy Goodman leading the Hanover Band in music of a young Felix Mendelssohn, his String Symphony No. 1 in B minor. He wasn't even a teenager when he wrote that. News from NPR on the way in just a few minutes here on WMHT. First, though, we'll hear from a young Edward Elgar. One of his first jobs was as a church organist, and he always claimed that he composed these works in the choir loft during the sermons. Music for a wind quintet that he'd formed with his younger brother and a couple of their friends to perform together in a garden shed on Sunday afternoons. The Athena Ensemble performs Elgar's 5 intermezzos for wind quintet.

0: Music of a 21-year-old Edward Elgar, composed, he claimed, in a choir loft during the sermons at the church where he served as an organist. You heard the Athena Ensemble performing Elgar's 5 intermezzos for wind quintet. A keyboard concerto on the way from Johann Sebastian Bach, and an overture Shostakovich had to write in a hurry. First, we'll check in on the news from the folks at NPR. That's coming up in just a moment here on WMHT.
1: 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I'm Steve Seal. 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
5: Live from NPR News in Washington, I'm Corva Coleman. President Trump held a state dinner last night for Chinese President Xi Jinping after a day of talks. NPR's Jennifer Pak reports from Beijing.
6: According to an official Chinese readout, President Xi told Trump the two sides should work on AI guardrails and keep the technology under human control. He says he hopes the U.S. will oppose Taiwan independence and treat Chinese companies fairly in the U.S. because the two sides had an agreement in May. But the U.S. has continued to sanction more Chinese firms over national security concerns. Xi says he and Trump maintain deep and close communication as the two sides continue to hammer out a better deal. Jennifer Pak, NPR News, Beijing.
5: Saudi Arabia says it intercepted more missiles fired at it by Yemen's Houthi rebels. The Houthis say Saudi Arabia has launched more airstrikes and missiles across parts of Yemen. NPR's Aya Batrawi reports.
7: Saudi Arabia's military says 6 ballistic missiles fired by the Houthis were intercepted on Thursday. The Iran-backed Houthis have been targeting Saudi Arabia with drones and missiles. Last week, they hit a Saudi airbase in Ta'if and have hit Aramco energy facilities. Saudi Arabia, meanwhile, has been carrying out airstrikes against the Houthis in Yemen. It comes as the Houthis routed Saudi-backed fighters from key territory in Yemen overlooking the Red Sea's Bab el-Mandeb Strait. The Houthis say Saudi Arabia has launched more than 1,000 airstrikes and missiles at Yemen in past weeks. The United Nations Human Rights Office says 32 civilians, among them 15 children, have been killed in airstrikes and shelling in Yemen since the start of August, and more than 125,000 people have been displaced. Aya Batrawi, NPR News, Dubai.
5: A new TV ad is out featuring President Trump. It's paid for by the U.S. government. It shows several images of Trump while featuring words that say, quote, largest tax cut in history. The music repeats the phrase, quote, love me. New Hampshire Democratic Senator Maggie Hassan is seeking answers, saying the ad appears to violate federal law. The state of New York is suing the prediction market site Polymarket. NPR's Bobby Allen reports the suit alleges the platform is an illegal gambling operation.
8: New York officials are asking a judge to push Polymarket out of the state. Prediction markets have exploded in popularity in Trump's second term, taking in billions of dollars in weekly bets on everything from elections to war to the word choice of politicians and sports announcers. More than 24 lawsuits have been filed against the sector, which, in addition to Polymarket, includes its rival, Kalshi. Legal watchers say a case will likely eventually make its way to the Supreme Court. In a statement, Polymarket said it will fight for its users. The company insists it is not a gambling operator, but a company that offers a financial product known as an events contract, something overseen by the Trump administration. Donald Trump Jr. is a Polymarket advisor and investor. Bobby Allen, NPR News.
5: Poly Market is countersued. This is NPR. The Pentagon says it's looking for several missing parts from an F-35 fighter jet. Australia says it was returning the parts to the U.S. for repair, but the shipment was diverted to Hong Kong. Then it disappeared. The U.S. says China is engaged in extensive espionage to find out more about advanced U.S. weapons. Harmful disease outbreaks spread by wildlife are on the rise worldwide. NPR's Jonathan Lambert reports on new research showing humans are driving many outbreaks, but in complicated ways.
9: Humans can influence risk for diseases in lots of ways. Cutting down the rainforest might bring people into closer contact with harmful animal viruses, or climate change could be pushing disease-carrying mosquitoes to new places. But figuring out just how much influence humans have is tricky. A new study in the journal Nature tried to answer that question by creating a big global map. Researchers pinpointed over 50,000 instances of someone getting diseases like Ebola, Mpox, or dengue. Then they analyzed how human activity, including deforestation and climate change, influenced risk. Humans influenced virtually all of these diseases, though no one factor drove them all. But access to health clinics boosted the likelihood of detecting an outbreak. The authors say investing in healthcare can keep an outbreak from spreading. Jonathan Lambert, NPR News.
5: Thousands of people turned out in a sports stadium yesterday in Pretoria, South Africa, trying to set a record. They're trying to break the world record for the biggest cookout. Organizers say they were aiming for 3,000 people for the big grill. The Guinness Book of World Records has not yet determined if they set the cookout record. This is NPR.
10: 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Rinko Kikuchi stars as a woman returning to Tokyo's ballroom dance scene after tragedy, where an infatuation with her instructor offers a chance for rediscovery. Now playing.
0: Good morning, good morning. Happy Friday. We are celebrating some things this morning. Happy birthday to my baby sister, Carolyn. And also, it happens to be 925 Day, 925, September 25th, a day to celebrate the late, great Dolly Parton. You can do that with her movies and her music if you want, but I think the best way might be to share a little kindness Dolly style. Mary Darcy with you, your classical companion here at WMHT with a little something composed for a festival, the 37th anniversary of the Russian Revolution. Organizers for that festival showed up at Dmitri Shostakovich's door just days before the anniversary, asking him for a piece of music to mark the occasion. Now, putting aside the idea that they had to have known about this anniversary for, 37 years, Shostakovich put down his work and started composing while he chatted with them. Gustavo Dudamel leads the Simón Bolívar Symphony Orchestra in Dmitri Shostakovich's festive overture.

Gustavo Dudamel leading the Simón Bolívar Symphony Orchestra in the festive overture of Dmitri Shostakovich on listener-supported WMHT. Dudamel made his official debut as music and artistic director at the New York Philharmonic earlier this month. Looking forward to many great seasons with him at the helm. A keyboard concerto on the way from Johann Sebastian Bach and some Dvorak that owes quite a bit to his roommate. First, a concerto grosso from the Baroque and Georg Muffat. This is his concerto grosso number 1 in D minor, the Good News Concerto.

0: Peter Zajac leading Musica Aeterna Bratislava in the Concerto Grosso No. 1 in D minor, the Good News Concerto of French Baroque composer Georg Muffat. A bit of Bach on the way this hour, a keyboard concerto queued up for you, and music of Dvorak that we owe in large part to his roommate. More on that in just a moment here on WMHT.
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0: A Bach keyboard concerto still to come in our Friday morning together here at WMHT. First, though, music of Dvorak that exists in large part thanks to his roommate. Dvorak was very young, about 25 years old, and very broke when he wrote his first piano quintet. He couldn't afford to have it bound. His roommate paid for the binding. Then young Antonin had some insecurity, second thoughts about the piece. He wanted to destroy it. The roommate held it hostage until Dvorak agreed not to toss it. 15 years later, he had a change of heart. Mary Darcy with you, your classical companion here at WMHT, grateful for friends like that. Pianist Menachem Pressler joins the Emerson String Quartet in this recording of the Scherzo Third Movement from Dvorak's Piano Quintet in A.

The Scherzo Third Movement Molto Vivace from Antonín Dvořák's String Quintet in A. You heard Menachem Pressler at the piano with the Emerson String Quartet on listener-supported WMHT. Music of Johann Sebastian Bach for you now. Nothing much, just the work that helped create the keyboard concerto genre. Jean-Louis Stormont joins James Judd and the Chamber Orchestra of Europe in the Keyboard Concerto No. 1 in D minor.

0: Jean-Louis Stourmand with James Judd leading the Chamber Orchestra of Europe in the Keyboard Concerto No. 1 in D minor, BWV 1052 of Johann Sebastian Bach. Off to the Renaissance in the next hour with a composer who shared a title with Michelangelo. And I'll bring you a symphony from a Mozart about to make a big leap. 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
0: In his early 20s, Mozart was about to make the leap from Salzburg to Vienna. He'd just returned to Salzburg from his extensive tours of Mannheim and Paris when he composed his 33rd symphony. And he had just been through a very difficult time. Paris was not welcoming. And his mother, who accompanied him, died there. But you wouldn't know any of that by listening to this. It's delightfully elegant and lighthearted. Today's 9 o'clock Mozart on WMHT was a work originally written in 3 movements, but years later, for a performance in Vienna, Mozart added a minuet. John Elliott Gardner leads the English Baroque soloists in the Symphony No. 33 in B-flat, K319.

0: the English Baroque soloist led by John Elliott Gardner, performing the Symphony No. 33 in B-flat, K319. Today's 9 o'clock Mozart, a feature you make possible with your pledge to WMHT, so thanks for that. Variations on a song of many colors to come this hour, and a Renaissance fantasia from a composer for the papal court who shared a title with Michelangelo. 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
0: He was known as Il Divino, the Divine One, a title reserved for only one other in the papal court in the day, a little artist named Michelangelo. 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Shirley Rumsey and Christopher Wilson perform the Fantasia No. 6.

The Fantasia No. 6 of Canova de Milano, a composer for the papal court renowned across Europe in the Renaissance. We heard lutenists Shirley Rumsey and Christopher Wilson on listener-supported WMHT. Music now inspired by a bird. Well, really inspired by a Hungarian folk song about a bird. Composer and ethnomusicologist Zoltán Kodály's Variations on a Hungarian Folk Song, The Peacock.

Sir George Solti leading the Vienna Philharmonic in Variations on a Hungarian Folk Song called The Peacock, a work from composer and ethnomusicologist Zoltán Kodály. Mary Darcy with you, your classical companion here at WMHT, wrapping up our hour with a work from a German composer who came to what would become the United States back when it was still a bunch of colonies. And he brought with him some works by greats like Haydn, the first time they were carried to the New World. John Frederick Peter worked for the Moravian Church as a music director, but he also composed works like this one. Howard Hansen leads the Eastman Rochester Symphony Orchestra in the presto opening of Peter's Sinfonia in G.

0: The presto opening of the Sinfonia in G of John Frederick Peter. Howard Hansen led the Eastman Rochester Symphony Orchestra. Limber Up will gallop in today's classical coffee break. Also, Itzhak Proman and Emmanuel Ax team up for some beautiful music of a young Gabriel Fauré. And we'll hear a nocturne from the composer who invented the form. That's next on WMHT.
1: 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I'm Valerie Kaler. 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
0: We're in for a soggy weekend. Might be a good time to get yourself organized for the new season and enjoy some music. Lots of that here on WMHT. From Charlotte's Saturday Morning Request to From the Top, featuring up-and-coming young artists, and, of course, the New York Philharmonic this week. So much great music here on WMHT. Mary Darcy with you, delighted to be your classical companion this morning with something special queued up for you this hour from Itzhak Proman and Emmanuel Ax. Stay tuned for that. A nocturne first, though, from the composer who invented the form. Nope, not Chopin. He certainly perfected the nocturne, but it was invented by Irish pianist John Field. You'll hear another Irish pianist here, John O'Connor, performing Field's Nocturne No. 17 in E.

John O'Connor at the piano performing the Nocturne No. 17 in E of the man who invented the Nocturne, 18th and early 19th century Irish pianist John Field on listener-supported WMHT. Itzhak Perlman and Emmanuel Ax join us in just a bit for music of a very young Gabriel Fauré. First, though, part of a work from a Ukrainian composer whose music is considered part of the essence of Ukrainian music and culture, Mykola Lyshenko. He was a composer, conductor, pianist, and ethnomusicologist of the late Romantic period. His works are deeply steeped in Ukrainian folk music. Pianist Anna Shalest performs a pair of movements, the Courant and Toccata, from his Suite on Ukrainian Themes.

0: The Courant and Toccata from the Suite on Ukrainian Themes of Ukrainian romantic composer and ethnomusicologist Mykola Lysenko. His work is considered the essence of Ukrainian music and culture. Dancing on the way from a fellow known as the Strauss of the North. And Itzhak Perlman and Emmanuel Axe join us for the opening of a violin sonata by a 13-year-old Gabrielle Fauré. That's next on WMHT.
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0: Dancing in today's classical coffee break from the Strauss of the North. That's coming up in just a few minutes here on WMHT. First, though, a youthful masterpiece from a 13-year-old Gabrielle Fauré. Itzhak Perlman and Emmanuel Axe perform the opening movement from Fauré's Violin Sonata No. 1 in A.

Itzhak Perlman and Emmanuel Ax performing the opening movement from Gabriel Fauré's Violin Sonata No. 1 in A, composed when Fauré was just 13 years old. Okay, time for a stretch and a refill and your classical coffee break, your daily listen on the lighter side of the WMHT catalog. Dancing today from a fellow known in his day as the Strauss of the North, Danish composer Hans Christian Lumbye. In fact, he heard a Strauss waltz as a young man and he decided to follow in Strauss's footsteps. He became well known for his dance music. Marius Janssens leads the Vienna Philharmonic in the Copenhagen Steam Railway Gallop.

Morris Janssen's leading the Vienna Philharmonic in the Copenhagen Steam Railway Gallop of the Strauss of the North, Danish composer Hans Christian Lumbye. That's today's classical coffee break, your daily listen on the lighter side of the WMHT catalog, a feature you make possible with your pledge. So thanks for that. A symphony for you now from the youngest of the Bach brothers, Johann Christian. Sir Neville Mariner leads the Academy of St. Martin in the Fields in J.C. Bach's Symphony No. 1 in D.

And early work of Johann Christian Bach, his Symphony No. 1 in D, Opus 3. You heard the Academy of St. Martin in the Fields, led by the great Sir Neville Mariner, on listener-supported WMHT. An unusually emotional sonata for you now from Franz Joseph Haydn, reflecting the Sturm und Drang sensibility of the day. Alfred Brendel performs the Piano Sonata No. 32 in G minor.

0: one of 50 piano sonatas composed by Franz Josef Haydn. Like this one, most of them were composed early in his career. He only wrote three later in his life. Alfred Brendel performed the Piano Sonata No. 32 in G minor. Some variations on a name on the way from Robert Schumann, and what Joshua Bell calls the violin concerto George Gershwin never quite got around to writing. It's all coming up in the next hour here on WMHT. Stick around, it'll be fun.
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0: The violin concerto George Gershwin never quite got around to writing. That's what violinist Joshua Bell calls the fantasy on Porgy and Bess, John Williams' arrangement of some of the beloved music from that opera. That's coming up later this hour featuring Joshua Bell here on WMHT. First, though, we'll hear from a kind of underrated 19th century Hungarian composer and guitarist, Johann Kaspar Mertzen, from a 15-volume set of light romantic works that he composed for guitar called Bardic Sounds. You'll hear number 14, a mazurka.

Mazurka, music of 19th century Hungarian guitarist and composer Johann Caspar Mertz. You heard David Leisner on listener-supported WMHT. Opera for you now from Georges Bizet's story of love, jealousy, and a cigarette girl named Carmen. Mark Ermler leads the Royal Philharmonic in the Carmen Suite No. 2.

0: Mark Ermler leading the Royal Philharmonic in the Carmen Suite No. 2, based on Georges Bizet's fiery opera. Audiences at the Metropolitan Opera were scandalized by the steamy plot and the gruesome finale. Critics were unkind. A second premiere in Vienna that same year, though, proved an incredible success. Sadly, though, Bizet died before that second premiere. He never knew how successful it was or how incredibly popular it would become. Mark Ermler led the Royal Philharmonic in the Carmen Suite No. 2. Music from George Gershwin's Porgy and Bess on the way, featuring violinist Joshua Bell. You won't want to miss that. And Variations on a Name from Robert Schumann. That's next on WMHT.
1: Hispanic Heritage Month in the U.S. takes place from September 15th through October 15th. It was initially a week-long observance established by President Johnson, then expanded by President Reagan as a month-long celebration of the rich contributions of the Hispanic community. We'll mark the occasion with music by Baroque-era composers connected to Spain and Mexico on Sunday Baroque this weekend.
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0: Robert Schumann enjoyed wordplay, and his Variations on the Name Abegg, A-B-E-G-G, is believed to contain a code that could be the name of a girlfriend or a fictitious friend from a world he made up at his piano. Mary Darcy with you, your classical companion here at WMHT. The first five notes of the opening theme of that work are A-B-E-G and G. A little something to contemplate while you listen to Yeren Kim performing Variations on the Name Abegg.

composed by a 19-year-old Robert Schumann and believed by some to be based on the name of a young woman and by others to be based on the name of a fictitious friend from a life he imagined and created with his piano. You heard pianist Yiren Kim performing Variations on the Name Abeg on listener-supported WMHT. One more work in our morning together, music originally composed by one of my favorites, George Gershwin. Joshua Bell calls this the violin concerto Gershwin never got around to writing. It's Gershwin's music arranged by John Williams, a fantasy on Gershwin's Porgy and Bess.

0: The Fantasy on Porgy and Bess, a work Joshua Bell calls the Violin Concerto George Gershwin never got around to writing. That was Bell with the London Symphony Orchestra, led by the arranger there of Gershwin's music, John Williams. And that is our morning and our week together here at WMHT. Box Lunch is next, then Rob and Charlotte take you into the weekend with more of your favorites. The last word today, let's give that to George Gershwin. He said, "It is always possible to create something original." A thought by George Gershwin to send you into your weekend. Do something very you this weekend. I'm Mary Darcy. I'll be back first thing Monday with another morning of terrific music from one-of-a-kind composers here at WMHT. Hope you can join me. Until then, please stay safe, stay kind, and have a fantastic weekend.
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3: Live from NPR News, I'm Lakshmi Singh. The U.S. Supreme Court has revived for now a federal data system the Department of Homeland Security revamped into a tool to check the citizenship of millions of Americans on voter rolls. The tool has mistakenly flagged some eligible voters as potential non-citizens. The news about the SAVE system comes as the Trump administration has been pouring resources into searching for non-citizens on voter rolls ahead of the upcoming midterm elections. Any impact on the midterms remains unclear. President Trump is hosting Chinese leader Xi Jinping for a third day. Great visit and great things for both countries, he says.
4: It's been just very, very productive.
3: However, NPR's Emily Fang reports that while Xi's first state visit to the U.S. in more than a decade was full of ceremony, it's widely described as light on substance.
5: Chinese leader Xi Jinping and his wife arrived at the White House and were welcomed by Trump and the First Lady. They're spending the afternoon here in the National Archives, where in the main foyer they'll walk past original copies of the Constitution, Declaration of Independence, and the Bill of Rights. An administration official says on temporary display is a letter sent from the Qing Dynasty to the U.S. during the 19th century, and a brick from the Great Wall of China is also on temporary display in the National Archives. Outside the archives, the faint chant of anti-Chinese Communist Party protesters could be heard. Emily Fang, NPR News, Washington.
3: President Trump continues to resist calls for an AI development slowdown, citing competition from China. He, House Speaker Mike Johnson, and tech CEOs are expected to hold AI talks next Tuesday. Well, Pope Leo XIV is adding his voice to global calls for major tech companies to do a better job of protecting humanity from the threats of artificial intelligence.
6: While intelligence is attributed to computational systems, we struggle to recognize the inalienable dignity of human persons whose lives are judged according to the criterion of efficiency, and when deemed no longer productive, they're rejected and discarded.
3: The Pope speaking in Paris today. Israeli Prime Minister Benjamin Netanyahu returns to Israel today after a brief visit to New York to address the UN General Assembly. Here's NPR's Kat Lonsdorf.
7: As Netanyahu stepped up to the podium, dozens of diplomats in the audience stood and walked out. Netanyahu then referred to them as, quote, moral cowards. He celebrated and defended the U.S.-Israeli war in Iran and defended Israel against much of the criticism from many world leaders this week, calling them, quote, tyrants. Several accused Israel of genocide in Gaza, a claim Netanyahu rejected. The combative address comes as Netanyahu faces a tight election next month that will decide if he remains prime minister. His UN address was largely viewed as a campaign speech back home. Netanyahu met with very few world leaders while in New York, and notably not President Trump.
3: That's Kat Lonsdorf. It's NPR. A new study finds more families in the United States are struggling to pay their rent. Researchers say the trend could put more people at risk of becoming homeless. NPR's Marissa J. Lang says it's not just low-income households falling behind.
8: One in five renters in the United States could not afford to pay their rent on time or in full at least once last year. That's according to a new report from the Urban Institute that found more families were struggling to cover the cost of housing in 2025 than in years prior. The biggest change was among middle-income households. Here's researcher Samantha Batko.
9: Seeing this increase among middle-income renters is a big and important shift that reflects overall challenges with affordability in the country currently.
8: And it's not just housing. Roughly the same amount of adults also reported difficulty paying for oil, gas, or electricity last year. Experts say this is a worrying trend that could result in more people losing their housing altogether. Marissa J. Lang, NPR News.
3: The European Union is standing by its 120 million euro or $136 million fine against Elon Musk's X. And it says it's ready to defend its decision in court after the Trump administration opted to back Musk's attempt to get the case thrown out. The Justice Department argues the penalty could affect U.S. companies. However, the EU accuses Musk's social media company of violating regulations that govern data privacy and fair competition in Europe. This is NPR News.
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1: 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This is Box Lunch. I'm Chris Wink. On the way, we're going to hear a fan of Corelli's music. Believe it or not, he's one of the masters of the Baroque. Box Lunch is our Baroque and early music program. We'll begin with some fanfares from the court of Louis XIV, the Sun King. Here's Jean-Baptiste Lully's music, the New York Chamber Music Double Reed Ensemble, Elona Peterson, the director, on WMHT-FM.

At the New York Chamber Music Doubled Reed Ensemble, Ilona Peterson was the director. Fanfares from the court of Louis XIV, The Sun King by Jean-Baptiste Lully. 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I'm Chris Wink. Thanks for listening. Next up, we're going to hear a couple of selections from the Goldberg Variations by Bach, BWV 988. They're arranged, though, by the conductor of Les Violons du Roi, not arranged way back when, but arranged recently. Here are some arrangements of the Goldberg Variations by Johann Sebastian Bach, Les Violons du Roi, led by Bernard Labadie on WMHT-FM's Bach's Lunch.

0: Bernard Labadie was the conductor of Les Violons du Roi. He also was the arranger for the strings of the Goldberg Variations. Music of Johann Sebastian Bach, transcribed for strings. That's BWV 988. 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This is WMHT-FM's noontime program of Baroque and early music. I'm Chris Wink.
1: We'll have some mood sketches by Carson Kuman, Fall Fantasies by Leo Sowerby, Kurt Weill's September Song, and a famous seasonal concerto by Vivaldi. 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I'm Michael Barone. 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
3: Hispanic Heritage Month in the U.S. takes place from September 15th through October 15th. 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
0: This is Bach's Lunch, WMHT-FM's noontime program of Baroque and early music. It's just one of the hours of classical music that is made possible thanks to listeners like you. 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

That's Ron McFarland with Lacrimae and Mrs. White's Nothing from John Dowland on WMHT-FM's Box Lunch. It's our noontime program of Baroque and early music. I'm Chris Wink, and I'm really glad you could share some time with me today. Well, it's interesting to note sometimes when a celebrity says, "Here's the person I hold most dear," another celebrity. Well, here is a celebrity, Antonio Vivaldi, the Red Priest, the guy who took Venice by storm. Antonio Vivaldi was a huge fan of Arcangelo Corelli, and some of his sonatas bore resemblance to those of Corelli. We're going to hear a cello sonata, the number 3 in A minor, RV 43, performed here by Trio Sonori on WMHT-FM's Box Lunch.

Sonnerie with Antonio Vivaldi's Cello Sonata No. 3 in A Minor, RV43. 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I'm Chris Wink. Next, here's some medieval polyphony. From a CD called Words of Angels, this is Trio Medieval on WMHT-FM's Box Lunch.

Trio Medieval with some Words of the Angel, Medieval Polyphony, anonymous compositions here on WMHT-FM's Box Lunch. It's our noontime program of Baroque and early music. I'm Chris Wink. I'm really glad you could join me. Thanks for sharing some time with me this afternoon. WMHT-FM Schenectady, WRHV-FM Poughkeepsie. 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
2: Good afternoon. It's 1 o'clock. How are you today, Friday, September 25th? I'm Rob Brem. Thank you so much for joining me for our favorite classical music, 89.1887 WMHT. 1 o'clock, time for the big one at 1. A full-length hit to get our afternoon started out right in music of birthday boy Dmitri Shostakovich. Happy birthday, Shostakovich. Born this date in 1906, lived until 1975, one of the most important, most influential Soviet composers of the 20th century, writes this Symphony No. 5 as what he said was a Soviet artist's reply to just criticism. The criticism was basically him being threatened with his life after the opera Lady Macbeth was running for a few years. Stalin saw a performance the next morning. The state newspaper Pravda condemns the work, saying it corrupted the Soviet spirit. And overnight, the opera disappears, and overnight, Shostakovich is fearing for his life. Produces this Fifth Symphony, says, again, it is a artist's reply to just criticism. Privately, though, he says that the finale is a satirical picture of the dictator, deliberately hollow, but dressed up as exuberant adulation. Here's Leonard Bernstein to conduct the New York Philharmonic, the Symphony No. 5 of Shostakovich, the big one at 1.

0: The Big One at One on your classical companion, WMHT, the Symphony No. 5 of Dmitri Shostakovich, the Symphony in D minor, Opus 47. Publicly, Shostakovich called that work a Soviet artist's reply to just criticism. Privately, though, he said that finale was a satirical picture of Stalin. Leonard Bernstein led the New York Philharmonic. Happy birthday, Dmitri Shostakovich, born this date in 1906. The Big One at One, a full-length hit every afternoon at 1 o'clock to get our afternoon started out right. Thank you so much for listening.
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0: 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That was local pianist Sofia Subayevostek, known as Sova, WMHT. 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
0: Hi there, welcome to No Ticket Required. I'm Rob Brown. Fridays at 2, we get to listen to some of the world-class music taking place around the region. 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Since 1894, they've been bringing musical programs of the highest caliber for the enjoyment of local audiences. They have announced their next season, getting started on November 15th. Highlights include the Academy of St. Martin in the Fields, the National Symphony Orchestra of Ukraine, soloist Midori, Sharon Isbin, and more. Again, all beginning November 15th. For information, troychromatics.org or troymusichall.org. This performance was recorded in February at the Troy Savings Bank Music Hall. This is Louise Ferranc's Sextet for Piano and Winds. Our performers are members of the Chamber Music Society of Lincoln Center, pianist Michael Stephen Brown, Tara Helen O'Connor, flute, David Bird Merrow, horn, Yuri Valentin, oboe, David Schifrin, clarinet, and Peter Kolke, bassoon. On WMHT-FM's No Ticket Required.

0: Fabulous concert recording music of Louis Ferranc, the Sextet for Piano Winds in C minor, Opus 40, performed by members of the Chamber Music Society of Lincoln Center, pianist Michael Stephen Brown, Tara Helen O'Connor, flute David Bird Merrow, horn Yuri Valentin, oboe David Schifrin, clarinet, and Peter Kolke, bassoon. WMHT-FM's No Ticket Required. I'm Rob Brown. Thank you for listening today. That performance was recorded in February at the Troy Savings Bank Music Hall, part of the Troy Chromatic Concert Series. Their 2026-27 season is just ahead. Highlights include the Academy of St. Martin in the Fields, the National Symphony Orchestra of Ukraine, Midori, Sharon Isbin, and more, all beginning November 15th. For information, troychromatics.org or troymusichall.org. 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
0: I'm Rob Brown. This is WMHT. Opening night for the 2026-27 season with the Albany Symphony is on the way, and music director David Allen Miller joins me now to talk about it. Thank you. How are you?
3: Hi, Rob. I'm great. It's so nice to see you and be back in the chair getting ready for the big new season. There's so much beautiful music coming up this year. We're really excited to present all of these concerts.
0: So much beautiful music, and I can't believe it's time already. What an exciting start to the season. Respighi's Soaring Pines of Rome, Korngold's Cinematic Violin Concerto on the program, some favorite from Rossini as well, and a world premiere. I want to ask you about all of that music. But first, before the season even starts Saturday night, you have an exciting new chamber series earlier in the day at the Opalka Gallery. Tell us about that.
3: Well, this is just such an exciting thing for us. You know, the orchestra has become so virtuosic. We have so many brilliant players that we really wanted to showcase them in as many ways as possible. And one of our wonderful violinists, Paula Oakes, and her husband, Dana, approached us about wanting to help start a chamber series. And she's really been the spearhead of it. And we're so touched and honored that they're supporting it and also that she's really, in essence, kind of helping us shape it. And so this first event, we're going to be doing four this year, and we hope every year from here on out. And the idea is that the chamber concert happens just the day or the week before the concert that is coming up, and that the chamber concerts will feature works by the composers on that evening's or that week's concert. So, for example, they've got a fabulous chamber piece by Selka Ojakangas, whose world premiere is on the Saturday evening concert, a beautiful chamber piece. They're doing some Rossini, but then they're also doing some other works as well, and it's a mixed set of mixed ensembles, string quartet, clarinet, woodwinds, etc. And this happens to be a free one. It's presented at the Opalka Gallery, which is part of Russell Sage, the Albany campus. It's 1 o'clock on Saturday, so a little, it's almost like a midday appetizer course before we have the big meal in the evening. But it will be a beautiful, beautiful concert, and we hope everyone will come on out since it's free and open to the public. And we're honored that the Opalka Gallery is collabing with us on presenting it.
0: That's fantastic, and the Opalka Gallery is wonderful too.
3: It's just beautiful. To check out. It is. Space. It's a beautiful place right there.
0: Great space. Yeah. Oh, that's wonderful. And then the symphony season kicks off Saturday night. Tell us about the world premiere first. You mentioned Ojakangas already, a favorite returning to the symphony.
3: Absolutely. 7:30 at the Palace, it's a very frothy, fun program. I want to describe it kind of as an Italian sandwich. We start with the William Tell Overture, maybe the most famous overture of all times, the Lone Ranger theme and the Bugs Bunny in the middle, and its own little incredible four-movement virtual symphony introduced in his last opera, and then closing with the Pines of Rome. But in between, we have the gorgeous Korngold Violin Concerto, which is just an incredibly heart-stoppingly beautiful piece. And then Selke has written this very fun, charming piece for us, inspired actually by swing music, the famous Benny Goodman classic Sing, Sing, Sing. If you know that, it's like the greatest swing piece of all time. It's just kind of the rhythm is so extraordinary. And she's taken Gene Krupa's drum track, basically, and has created a 6.5-minute piece out of that. So wow. It's not a swing piece, but it's got this incredible, insistent, thrilling drum track going on through it. And it's just a really fun, lively little 6.5-minute piece. Selke, as you say, is someone we've been featuring a lot recently. She did a beautiful piece on our Water Music Tour in July that we played in Waterford, all about the Eagles of Peebles Island, called The Ballad of Mr. Peebles. And we've had her at the Dogs of Desire. She's done a lot of great pieces with us. And she's a wonderfully inventive, witty, fun composer. So I thought for this frothy opening night, it'd be perfect to have a charming piece by Selke on the program.
0: That work is called Shuffle, the world premiere at the concert Saturday night at 7:30 at the Palace Theater. For all of the information, albanysymphony.com. I'm speaking with David Alan Miller, music director of the Albany Symphony. Talk about returning favorites. A brilliant young violinist is your soloist for the Korngold.
3: She
0: is just here.
3: Amazing. Amarin Almeida, well, she was here a couple years ago. 15 or 16. Now she's 18 or 19. I don't know how old she is exactly. She's a Boston-based violinist, student of Miriam Fried, protege essentially of Hilary Hahn. I was actually at a concert in Boston that my son Elias, who's also a conductor, conducted with her last year. And Hilary was there and Miriam was there. And she's just an extraordinary young artist. And we're just excited to bring her back. She actually played a few years ago with a guest conductor. So this is the first time I will have worked with her. She's a brilliant player. And I actually asked her to learn the Korngold. She's still young enough that you can ask. When the player is young enough, you can actually request repertoire. When they get to be older, you know, they just want to play the Bruch Concerto over and over again. No names will be mentioned. But she's just a glorious artist. She actually is a remarkable seamstress and makes all of her own gowns, and she just always looks fabulous. But she sounds incredible. So I'm excited to share the Korngold with all of our audience. As you know, Korngold was, you know, one of the greatest pioneers in the world of film in the 1930s and into the 40s, particularly in the 30s. But he had before that been essentially one of the three or four greatest child prodigies in the history of composition, you know, up there with Mendelssohn, Mozart, and a few others. I read recently that, you know, when he was six, he played part of an opera for Mahler, who put his hands on his head and said, "You're a genius, you know, kid." And then when he was 11, Arthur Schnabel toured his second piano sonata. He grew up in Vienna, a son of a very famous music critic, and was just an absolute phenom. He wrote this classic opera, the Die Tote Stadt, the Dead City, that went all over Europe when he was 21. And then in the mid-30s, he was tempted to Hollywood. Max Reinhardt was making that famous Midsummer Night's Dream film and asked him to score it. He came out, and I guess he also felt that, you know, Vienna was becoming a kind of terrifying place in 1935. So he stayed, and he wrote 16 of the most iconic film scores of all times, including The Adventures of Robin Hood, Juarez, you probably know all the films.
0: Private Lives of Elizabeth and Essex.
3: Right. But really, he pioneered kind of the swashbuckling field. And then in 1945, he had vowed that during the war, while Hitler was in power, he would not write concert music. But then by 1944, 1945, he'd gotten kind of sick of writing film music, and he decided that now that Hitler was vanquished, he would go back to concert music, and this was his first work. And interestingly, he actually used themes from some of his most famous films, but it doesn't have filmic context at all. It's all a beautiful new melodic piece, but he just wanted to use this film music to prove how symphonic film music could be. At the same time, there's a sort of tragic underpinning of this, because he had risen to such fame first as a concert artist, as a concert composer, as a young man, and then as a film composer. And then he decided in 1945 to sort of go back into concert music, and he wasn't appreciated the way he had been as a younger person or as a film composer. But this piece is really his greatest masterpiece. Heifetz premiered it, and it really sort of took the stage immediately. It's so heartfelt and expressive. And if Mahler or Strauss had written a major violin concerto, this would probably have been it. It's in that gorgeous, overripe Viennese style. And the instrumentation, the orchestration is just magnificent, which is why I thought of partnering it with the Respighi, which is an earlier example of masterful orchestration.
0: Yeah, I was going to say heartfelt and expressive. The Respighi, absolutely there too. Great piece.
3: Yeah, and Respighi, I think, doesn't quite get his due in that he is certainly more famous for his symphonic works than, he wrote 9 or 10 operas and a bunch of other works. But there's a certain clarity and beauty to the orchestration that Respighi has that I think is so Italianate. And so it doesn't sound like Verdi or Puccini, although there are hints of that, but it's similarly just beautifully pure. And nowhere is that more evident than in these three tone poems, the Feste Romane, and then the Pines, and then finally the Roman Fountains. I got that backwards. The Fountains, then the Pines, then the Feste, then the parties, the Roman festivals. But these works are just unbelievable. And, he had gone as a young man when he was hints of that, but it's similarly just beautifully pure. And nowhere is that more evident than in these three tone poems, the Feste Romane, and then the Pines, and then finally the Roman Fountains. I got that backwards. The Fountains, then the Pines, then the Feste, then the parties, the Roman festivals. But these works are just unbelievable.

0: Then really came back to Italy and became this towering figure in Italian music. And this is his greatest masterpiece, much championed by Toscanini. And again, so heartfelt and such a beautiful depiction of these different scenes from essentially from Roman life, Roman history, going back to that amazing, mind-boggling, overpowering finale, The Pines of the Appian Way, which evokes this early world of Roman military, essentially, with the offstage brass, the buccine, as they're called, these ancient brass instruments. So an incredibly riveting orchestral tour de force. It's just I really wanted to make the opening concert fun and fresh and lively. So I really gravitated toward those kinds of pieces.
1: Yeah, it absolutely is. All of those things, an exciting start to the season. For all of the information, again, albanysymphony.com. Concert Saturday the 3rd at 7:30 at the Palace Theater in Albany. Pre-concert talk at 6:30. And even before that, during the day at 1 p.m. at the Opalka Gallery, the start of a brand new chamber series with musicians from the Albany Symphony. Fabulous. Again, albanysymphony.com for all of the information. David Allen Miller, thank you so much.
0: Thank you, Robin. Thanks for all that you and WMHT do to promote the arts in our beautiful region.

Great fun from Gioachino Rossini, the William Tell Overture, Christian Benda, and the Prague Sinfonia Orchestra in that recording. But you can see the Albany Symphony performing that music and more when they kick off their upcoming season on Saturday night, next Saturday night at 7:30 at the Palace Theater. A program called Rome, Romance, and Rising Stars. That Rossini, Korngold's Violin Concerto with Emeryn Olmeda, The Pines of Rome of Ottorino Respighi, and the world premiere Shuffle by Silke Ojakangas. Thanks again to David Alan Miller speaking with me about that performance coming up next Saturday. For all of the information, AlbanySymphony.com. That concert Saturday night, the pre-concert talk, and the chamber music performance earlier in the day at the Opalka Gallery. Again, AlbanySymphony.com. Here's local pianist Finley Cockrell with music of George Gershwin, The Three Preludes.

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With the gorgeous Lullaby Nana, a song that Manuel de Falla said he heard as a child from his mother's lips before he was old enough to think. Here are the seven popular Spanish songs from 1914. Wen Ting Kang, viola, Sergei Kovitko, piano.

0: From 1914, the seven popular Spanish songs of Manuel de Falla. That was Wen Ting Kang Viola with pianist Sergei Kovitko on your Classical Companion, WMHT.
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The Rondo finale, the Piano Concerto No. 6 in B-flat, K238 of Mozart. Mitsuko Uchida, the pianist, the English Chamber Orchestra, led by the late, great Jeffrey Tate. 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After this really lush 20th century work by a composer better known for his choral works, John Rutter, this is the instrumental Suite for Strings from 1973. David Lloyd Jones conducts the Royal Ballet Sinfonia.

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That was David Lloyd-Jones leading the Royal Ballet Sinfonia, WMHT. Get you caught up on news from NPR just about 18 minutes from now. Lots going on in the world. We'll get you the headlines just after 4, after this thrilling opening movement from the Piano Concerto No. 3 in B minor, Opus 89, of Johann Nepomuk Hummel, soloist Stephen Huff here with the English Chamber Orchestra, led by Bryden Thompson.

the Queen's Chamber Band and Rameau's Royal Concert No. 5, celebrating Rameau's birthday today, September 25th, 1683, lived until 1764. And do you know what his last words were? To the priest, he said, "You can go to the devil if you keep singing at me like that. You're out of tune." You're tuned to WMHT. Alan Hofharnas is next.

0: Hofhannes conducting. Hofhannes, that was the opening allegro of his symphony number 22, City of Light, for the centennial of Birmingham, Alabama, 1970. The composer there at the helm of the Seattle Symphony. Right here on your classical companion, WMHT, I've got Light as Air, Felix Mendelssohn, right after the break.
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The Light is Our Scherzo from Mendelssohn's Midsummer Night's Dream, and the piano transcription there, obviously, Rachmaninoff's transcription, played by Isaac Akana Mason, right here on Your Classical Companion, WMHT. It's one of the symphonies that made young Boccherini's name right throughout Europe. Next, just arrived in Madrid, 1771, is Opus 12, number 3, in C major, Johannes Goritzky conducts.

Luigi Boccherini's Opus 12, Number 3, the Symphony in C, performed there by Johannes Goritzky in the German Chamber Academy, bringing us almost to 5 to 5 on WMHT, closing out this hour with a couple of madrigals by Thomas Morley from the English Renaissance. Shakespeare would have known these.

0: ending on "No, no, no, Nigella," rebuffing her advances to madrigals by Thomas Morley, who surely knew Shakespeare, set his verses to music, lived in the same parish in London, sung there by the Quink Vocal Ensemble, bringing us almost to 5 o'clock on WMHT, almost time for the news.
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0: I've got Nicola Benedetti's wonderful Vivaldi for you this hour with a hand-picked Benedetti Baroque, one of Beethoven's crucial opus one. Crucial because after years of being absolutely poverty-stricken, they made him his first money, enabled him to think, I think I'm going to be able to make it as a composer. That's for your fifth with Beethoven at 5:30. And some of Telemann's Tafelmusik, one of the most brilliant collections of all the Baroque. Right now on WMHT, 5 o'clock, time for the news.
5: Live from NPR News in Washington, I'm Ryland Barton. A Democratic senator is asking the White House for immediate answers about a new television ad featuring President Trump. The ad says it's paid for by the U.S. government. NPR's Tamara Keith reports the White House defends it as educational and patriotic.
6: The ad features President Trump's voice and a splashy montage of images of the president. Phrases including "largest tax cut in history" flash on the screen as the song providing the soundtrack to the 30-second ad repeats the phrase, "love me."
7: America will never be a communist country.
6: In a letter demanding answers, Democratic Senator from New Hampshire Maggie Hassan says the ad appears to run afoul of federal prohibitions against using government funds for propaganda. A White House spokesperson described the ad as a public service announcement. Tamara Keith, NPR News.
5: The White House network video pool is back in operation. This morning marked the first time it had been in action since President Trump banned three news outlets in a showdown over media access. A judge temporarily struck down Trump's ban of CNN, MS Now, and Politico yesterday, but other TV networks continued to suspend pool coverage in solidarity until the White House explicitly allowed CNN to rejoin the pool. Chinese President Xi Jinping wrapped up his visit to the U.S. today. President Trump says he and Xi will meet again in China in November, and she will come to the U.S. again in December. NPR's Emily Feng reports.
8: Trump and Xi Jinping visited the National Archives on the last day of the Chinese leader's state visit, where Trump said his meetings with Xi the day before.
9: We had a great meeting. We had a really great meeting.
8: We're very good. Trump then posted on social media that he and Xi will meet again at the Asia-Pacific Economic Coordination Summit in southern China in November, as well as in Miami, where the G20 Leaders Summit will be held the month after. That would mean the two men will have formally met in person four times this year, an ambitious diplomatic push to stabilize ties despite real tensions. Asked whether the war with Iran was raised with China, Trump nodded in acknowledgement but didn't offer details. China has been a big supporter of Iran, buying up the majority of Iran's oil exports before the war. Emily Fang, NPR News, Washington.
5: People on the Big Island of Hawaii are under a hurricane watch today. NPR's Bill Chappell reports Hurricane Nolo could bring feet of rain.
10: Hurricane Nolo is not expected to make landfall on Hawaii's Big Island, but it's coming close enough to drop about 2 feet of rain in some areas over the weekend, according to the National Hurricane Center. That can cause dangerous flooding and mudslides. As of Friday morning, Nolo's maximum winds were around 85 miles per hour. It's expected to strengthen into a major storm. Forecasters say it will also move very slowly, increasing the risk of floods from sustained heavy rain. Schools are closed on Maui and the Big Island. Some are being used as shelters for people seeking safety. Bill Chappell, NPR News.
5: This is NPR. New Jersey's Democratic Lieutenant Governor has resigned after the governor demanded he step down over allegations of inappropriate behavior with women. Democratic Governor Mikey Sherrill had given Lieutenant Governor Dale Caldwell an ultimatum that he resign by the end of the day. A law firm hired by Sherrill issued a report yesterday accusing Caldwell of making a sexually charged comment to a female staff member and trying to get a promotion for a state employee he was dating. The parent company of Florida's Brightline Railroad has filed for bankruptcy protection. NPR's Joel Rose reports its passenger trains will continue operating during the restructuring.
11: Brightline has announced a plan to restructure its $5.5 billion debt load in Chapter 11 bankruptcy proceedings. The privately owned railroad opened with much fanfare in South Florida 8 years ago and began running its neon yellow trains between Miami and Orlando in 2023. Ridership has been growing, but not fast enough to make the numbers work. Brightline says its operating company is not part of the bankruptcy filing and that Florida trains will continue running. Still, the filing casts doubt on the future of privately owned passenger rail in the U.S., including Brightline West, which aims to connect Las Vegas and Southern California. Joel Rose, NPR News.
5: The robotic spacecraft that failed to rescue an aging NASA telescope has plunged back to Earth less than 3 months after launching. It re-entered the atmosphere overnight, bringing the $30 million salvage effort of NASA's Swift Observatory to a close. Swift is expected to follow in early November as its orbit steadily sinks. This is NPR News.
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0: And a very good evening to you. 5:06 on WMHT, clouding over tonight, lows in the mid-50s. And then we get the edge of that storm they've been talking about. Rain and gusty northerlies both days of the weekend, highs in the early 60s. And thank you for tuning in. This is your classical companion, WMHT. I'm Charlotte Wilson, continuing with this darling little Aaron Copland, played by Swill Bailey and Laura Downs.

Copeland's Simple Gifts, and Long Time Ago, played by cellist Sewell Bailey with Lara Downes, right here on your classical companion, WMHT, one of Vivaldi's finest. Next, the Violin Concerto in B minor, played here by Nicola Benedetti with her hand-picked Benedetti Baroque.

0: composed for his all-girls orchestra at the girls' orphanage La Pietà in Venice in the early years of the 1700s. Vivaldi's Concerto in B minor, played there by Nicola Benedetti with her Benedetti Baroque. Right here on your classical companion, WMHT, I've got one of Don Rey's homestead dances after the break. The Hollywood composer, inspired by his grandparents, who were actual homesteading pioneers in California. And straight after that, one of the pieces that enabled Beethoven to think, OK, I am going to be able to make it as a composer. For your fifth with Beethoven in just a few minutes.
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Farmhands Dance, the finale of the Homestead Dances by Don Ray, 1989. That was Derek Gleeson conducting the Dublin Philharmonic. Bringing us to 5:30 on WMHT, that's time for your fifth with Beethoven. Beethoven, born into semi-poverty, his father was a drunk, subsisting on playing violin in the Bonn Orchestra and working towards composing a collection of piano trios that he published as his Opus 1 at the age of 25. And it was a success, earned him 800 florins, enough to support himself for the entire year. He was off. We're going to hear the lovely Largo from number 2.

That's young Beethoven, just 25 years old, writing that beautiful slow movement from his piano trio in G major, opus 1, number 2, those piano trios that made him 800 florins, enough to support himself for the year. In a famous recording there, that was Jacqueline Dupre on cello with her husband Daniel Barenboim on piano, Pinchas Zukerman on violin, recorded in the Abbey Road Studios in 1969. Right here on your classical companion, WMHT. You're having dinner? Telemann's Tafelmusik, dinner music, is next.

The Overture in B-flat from Telemann's great Tafelmusik, dinner music of 1733, performed there by the beautifully named Orchestra of the Golden Age, bringing us almost to 5 to 6 on WMHT, closing out this hour with Rachel Barton Pine's wonderful recording, her reissue, in fact, of her recording, of violin concertos by black composers through the centuries with the Encore Chamber Orchestra, the Allegro finale here of the F-sharp minor violin concerto, 1846, by Cuban composer José White Lafitte.

0: The Allegro Finale of the Violin Concerto in F-sharp minor by José White Lafitte, the concerto that earned him first prize at the Paris Conservatoire, aged just 20. That was Rachel Barton-Pine on violin with Daniel Hege and the Encore Chamber Orchestra, bringing us almost to 6 o'clock on WMHT, almost time for the news.
1: 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My name is Jane Bloodgood Abrams, and I live in Kingston, New York.
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0: I've got Gotts Chalk's wonderfully lush Night in the Tropics for you in the music this hour, his most popular symphony. Also, Handel at his most magnificent, his fireworks music to begin the 7 o'clock hour. And celebrating Shostakovich's birthday today, September 25th, 1906, with his first piano concerto and more on Shostakovich the genius shortly after 7:30. Right now on WMHT, 6 o'clock, time for the news.
4: Live from NPR News in Washington, I'm Ryland Barton. The Supreme Court has for now revived a federal data system the Trump administration revamped into a tool to check the citizenship of millions of registered voters. As NPR's Jude Joffe Block reports, the tool had been used by some states before it was blocked by a federal judge for violating privacy protections.
5: The federal tool is called SAVE, and the Trump administration made major changes to it last year, including linking it to Social Security data for the first time. But the tool has mistakenly flagged some U.S. citizens as potential non-citizens, leading them to be taken off state voter rolls as a result. A federal judge in June said the modified version of SAVE trampled on the privacy rights of Americans and threatened the right to vote. But the Supreme Court lifted that block and opened the door for the new SAVE tool to be used in the lead-up to the election for individualized determinations of citizenship. Federal law bars systematic purges of voter rolls this close to an election. Jude Joffe Block, NPR News.
4: Record high diesel prices are putting a squeeze on loggers in the Pacific Northwest. NPR's Kirk Sigler reports this comes as President Trump has been using executive orders to try and cut regulations that revive the struggling industry.
6: Diesel here in the timberlands of western Oregon is approaching $7 a gallon.
7: Yeah, loggers might have to drive 100 miles every morning to the job. You know, they're meeting the crummy at 3 a.m.
6: Sean Smith owns Starfire Lumber, where logging trucks pull up daily after cutting trees on nearby private and federal lands.
7: The dozers and shovels and yarders and stuff they run consume ungodly amounts of fuel. I mean, you'll see 12 or 1,500 gallon tanker trailers at the logging site.
6: Smith says the industry is grappling with record diesel prices due to the closure of the Strait of Hormuz, which is making inflation even worse, just as lumber prices were starting to recover. Kirk Sigler, NPR News, Eugene, Oregon.
4: It's that time again for students and families hoping to get federal help paying for college. It's time to fill out the form known as the FAFSA. NPR's Corey Turner reports.
8: It stands for the Free Application for Federal Student Aid, and it's the gateway, not just to federal loans and grants, but also to a lot of state and even school-based financial aid. It is supposed to open on October 1st, but for the second year in a row, the Trump administration has posted the form ahead of schedule. In 2020, Congress moved to simplify the FAFSA, and in 2023, the Biden administration failed to release the new and approved form on time, falling months behind schedule and sending families and schools into a panic. The Trump administration has made a few changes to this year's form, including making it shareable between family members by text and getting rid of confusing jargon. Corey Turner, NPR News.
4: U.S. stocks rose today after a cool down in oil prices. This is NPR News. A new report on Charlie Kirk's assassination last year says his Turning Point USA organization insisted he speak outdoors despite security concerns, and the university where he was killed didn't properly assess dangers, like the possibility of a rooftop shooter. Those were among the key findings in an after-action report released by Utah Valley University. A slow-moving nor'easter is set to hammer the Mid-Atlantic and New England with damaging winds, coastal flooding, and heavy rain through Monday. NPR's John Stolness reports the storm is also wreaking havoc on the final weekend of Major League Baseball's schedule.
9: As the city of Boston prepares to weather the storm, the hometown Red Sox will try to squeeze in an important series against the Chicago Cubs. Sunday's game was moved to today, with the two teams playing a doubleheader. The start time of the second game was also moved up a half hour, and they hope to get a game in on Saturday night as well. The Cubs are in a tight playoff race, so should any games be rained out, they will have to be made up either on Monday or Tuesday. In Baltimore, Saturday's game between the Orioles and Yankees has been rescheduled. Those two teams are also playing a doubleheader today. No changes are likely for series being played in Philadelphia or Washington, D.C. John Stolness, NPR News.
4: Pope Leo XIV has warned that a paradise of machines could undermine humanity. He's been raising concerns about AI, nuclear arms, and human rights during his visit to France. Speaking to President Emmanuel Macron and others, Leo affirmed the Vatican's opposition to nuclear weapons and emphasized peace through dialogue. This is NPR News.
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0: And a very good evening to you. 6:06 on WMHT. Clouding over tonight, lows in the mid-50s. And then we get the edge of that storm they've been talking about. Rain and gusty northerlies both days of the weekend. Highs in the early 60s. And thank you for tuning in. Nothing but the music for the rest of the evening on WMHT. I'm Charlotte Walton. Continuing right now with this little melancholy song for brass from the Italian Renaissance. The Medici would have known this.

prologue from the Chromatic Songs by Orlando Lasso, working for the Medici, the patriarch of the Medici, Cosimo I in Rome when he wrote that in the mid-1500s, performed there by Pifaro, the Renaissance band, right here on your classical companion, WMHT. It's this big, lush Russian symphony, opener next, by Anton Rubinstein, the great piano virtuoso, future founder of the St. Petersburg Conservatoire, just beginning to find his feet as a composer when he wrote this, his Symphony No. 3, mid-1850s. It's performed here by the Slovak Radio Symphony.

0: The Allegro Risoluto opening of the Symphony No. 3 by Anton Rubinstein, already his Symphony No. 3 in his mid-20s in the 1850s in St. Petersburg. That was Robert Stankowski conducting the Slovak Radio Symphony. Right here on your classical companion, WMHT, I've got one of Scarlatti's longest and most beautiful little keyboard sonatas right after the break.
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Beatrice Long playing Scarlatti. She's on the faculty at CUNY in Brooklyn. That was Scarlatti's little sonata in C minor, his Kirkpatrick 99. Right here on your classical companion, WMHT. It's back to the orchestra next with Louis Moreau Gottschalk. This is the orchestra at its most lush, originally premiered in Havana in one of Gottschalk's monster concerts with an orchestra of over 600 players. His Symphonie Romantique, A Night in the Tropics. Two movements, A Night and A Day in the Tropics. In this recording from the Hot Springs Music Festival, Richard Rosenberg conducts.

The Symphonie Romantique and Night in the Tropics by Louis Moreau Gottschalk, 1958, and that recording from the Hot Springs Music Festival, Richard Rosenberg conducting, bringing us almost a 10 to 7 on WMHT, closing out this hour with Robert Schumann's Christmas present to Clara, his wife, in 1849. They were living in Dresden at the time, right through those Dresden difficulties, the Dresden uprising. Three melancholic little romances, originally for oboe, performed here on clarinet by Charles Neilich.

0: Robert Schumann's Christmas present to Clara, his wife, in 1849. His Three Romances, Opus 94, played there on clarinet by Charles Neidich, Leonard Hokanson on piano, bringing us almost to 7 o'clock on WMHT. Don't go anywhere. I've got one of the most magnificent things I know right after the break.
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0: Just gone 7 o'clock on WMHT. The nights are closing in, aren't they? I'm Charlotte Wilson, and here it is, just one of the most magnificent things I know, composed to accompany outdoor fireworks celebrating a peace treaty in Europe in Green Park in London, 1749. 12,000 people turned up to the rehearsal alone. Handel's music for the Royal Fireworks in their glorious entirety here. John Elliott Gardner conducts.

George Frederick Handel. That is most magnificent. His Royal Fireworks Music, 1749. John Elliott Gardner there conducting the English Baroque soloists. I was telling you about the premiere before, 12,000 people turning up to the rehearsal in Green Park in London in 1749. Well, on the day itself, it rained. Of course it rained, because there were fireworks. That makes me laugh. This is your classical companion, WMHT. Over to Charles Hubert Parry, next of Jerusalem fame at the Royal College of Music in London. The opening, Con Fuoco, of his 1889 Symphony No. 4,

0: The con fuoco, fiery opening of the Symphony No. 4, 1889, by Charles Hubert Parry, future director of the Royal College of Music in London. That was Matthias Bamisch at the helm of the London Phil. Right here on your classical companion, WMHT, I've got your Yama playing one of Bach's most beautiful arias after the break, and then celebrating the birthday today of the great Shostakovich. More on him in just a few minutes.
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Yo-Yo Ma playing that lovely transcription of Bach's bass aria from his cantata 163 Lass Mein Herz with Ton Koopman and Amsterdam Baroque, bringing us to our other birthday boy of the day, the birthdays today of Jean-Philippe Rameau and Dmitri Shostakovich, born this day, September 25th, 1906, showed his talent for piano when he started at the age of 9, made his name with his first symphony, his graduation piece at 19, went on to become championed by conductors like Bruno Walter and Stokowski here in the States, trod that fine line, that terrifying line between acceptance and denouncement by the Soviet authorities for the whole of his life. Many of his friends murdered with his suitcase packed and ready to go at the door. We're going to hear his piano concerto number 1, the concerto for piano, trumpet and orchestra by Shostakovich, October 1933. Yefim Bronfman is the pianist here with the Los Angeles Phil.

0: celebrating Shostakovich's birthday today, September 25th, 1906, lived until 1975. That was his Piano Concerto No. 1 for piano, trumpet and orchestra, 1933. Yefim Bronfman, the pianist, Thomas Stevens, the trumpet, with Esa-Pekka Salonen at the Los Angeles Philharmonic. And that's all from me for the evening. Charlotte Wilson on WMHT. Thank you for your company. Hope you can join me for another fantastic listener request program in the morning from 10. And have a lovely evening, won't you? It's coming up to 8 o'clock now. Bye-bye.
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3: On the way this hour, a rarely heard piano concerto. It's warm, thrilling, emotional, everything we love in a late romantic Russian concerto. So why isn't it more popular? Well, according to pianist Daniil Trifonov, it's partly because the guy who wrote it, Alexander Glazunov, happened to be surrounded by some heavy hitters, Scriabin, Stravinsky, Prokofiev. Those guys were marching boldly into the 20th century, whereas Glazunov's concerto from 1917 sounds lusciously old school. From APM American Public Media, this is Performance Today. I'm Valerie Kaler. We'll hear Glazunov's unapologetically romantic Concerto No. 2 later this hour. Daniil Trifonov plays that Glazunov a bit later this hour. Also ahead, the Danish String Quartet explores Bach's Art of the Fugue. Right now, here's Daniil Trifonov playing some Bach. You might be able to sing along with this, or at least hum along. 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